Before there was the madrigal, there was the frottola, and that was a frottola by Filippo Acciolo, called Chi passa per sta strada e non sospira beato se. He who passes down this street without sighing is one who is blessed. A version there by Yo-Yo Ma and the Silk Road Ensemble. Thanks for joining me. I'm Aaron Kane, and I am proud to say that I am one of many people on this planet who was introduced to this overture by a rabbit. A cartoon rabbit, to be more precise, by the name of Bugs, in Rabbit of Seville, the Looney Tunes short that has been making its own special contribution to global music education since 1950. Here's the overture to The Barber of Seville by Rossini, played by the National Philharmonic Orchestra.

Still tempted to sing along with some of Bugs Bunny's lyrics there to the overture to The Barber of Seville by Gioachino Rossini. That was the National Philharmonic Orchestra, conducted by Riccardo Chailly,

You know how Walt Whitman wrote, "I contain multitudes"? Well, Bernard Crusell contained multiple countries. Born and raised in Finland, and then he spent a good bit of his life and career in neighboring Sweden, so history has made him a hyphenate. Crusell is often referred to as a Swedish-Finnish composer. Here is his clarinet concerto, number 28. It's played by Thea King. She's the clarinet soloist here with the London Symphony Orchestra.

clarinetist Thea King playing her second instrument there. She was a pianist to start. She was joined by the London Symphony Orchestra, conducted by Alan Francis, for the Clarinet Concerto No. 28 by Bernhard Crusell.

I'm Aaron Kane. It's great to be with you. Maria Dueñas is a 23-year-old violinist and composer, and she grew up in Spain and has begun an international career while still studying music in Germany and in Austria. Not sure if she's still a student, but she does already have an exclusive recording contract with a record label. She was born in Granada, on the opposite side of the Iberian Peninsula, from the Basque region that Pablo de Sarasate captures in this Basque Caprice. Maria Dueñas joined here by pianist Itamar Golan.

Finally, this hour, one of the final pieces of music by a composer with a remarkable story, remarkably inspiring, remarkably tragic. Victor Ullmann, who spent the last days of his career and his life in the Theresienstadt concentration camp, and he composed 23 pieces of music while he was there, including 3 piano sonatas, a string quartet, an opera, and also this overture, Don Quixote Dances the Fandango.

0: one of the final compositions by Victor Ullmann. That was Don Quixote Dances the Fandango. And we heard the Gürzenich Orchestra Cologne, conducted by James Conlon.
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Have you noticed that when you turn on the radio, most of the time, you're joining something in progress? A piece of music, a conversation, a story. You feel like you might be missing some context, but you're drawn in almost immediately. Isn't listening to music always joining a conversation in progress? Musicians conversing with other musicians, composers communicating with the musicians and with us, a conversation between the past and our present. When she wrote this music, Anna Klein was thinking a lot about musical lineage, a conversation between mentor and student, a conversation you can join later this hour.

a suite by 18th century composer and oboist François Chauvin. That was Alison Melville playing recorder there, with Charlotte Nediger playing harpsichord. Tonight's classical music is supported by Berghaus Organ Company and Bond Organ Builders, member firms of APOBA, the Associated Pipe Organ Builders of America, a group of designers, creators, and maintainers of pipe organs. 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I'm Aaron Kane. It's great to be with you. Every Saturday during this hour, we share an exclusive live performance from concert halls and festivals around the world. We call it the Global Encore, and this time, it's a performance from a couple of months ago, recorded at the Saltum Church as part of this year's Vendsyssel Festival in Denmark, Scandinavia's largest classical music festival. These are excerpts from Peer Gynt, music by Edvard Grieg, played by the Royal Camerata of Denmark, led by violist Loan Casal.

The Royal Camerata of Denmark, led by Loan Cazal, with excerpts from Peer Gynt by Edvard Grieg that was recorded this past June at Saltum Church for the Vendsyssel Festival. The Danish String Quartet has been making music together for about 25 years, and when they get together to rehearse, they sometimes take a break from Beethoven or Mendelssohn or Shostakovich and play traditional Scandinavian tunes. So they started making their own arrangements of these tunes and started including them in their concerts and on their recordings. Here they are playing their arrangement of the oldest known secular song in the Nordic countries. Someone wrote the original around the year 1300, not in notes, but in runes.

The Danish String Quartet performing their arrangement of a very, very old traditional Danish tune. It showed up around the year 1300 or so. Drømte mig en drøm i nat. I dreamed a dream last night.

Anna Klein wrote this double concerto for two violins and string orchestra with two specific violinists in mind, Jennifer Coe and her mentor at the Curtis Institute, Jamie Laredo. Klein has described this music as a meditation on musical lineage, the transfer of musical knowledge and inspiration from one generation to the next. This time, a different pair of violinists shared their knowledge and inspiration, Colin Jacobson and Pekka Kuusisto, joining The Knights for Prince of Clouds by Anna Klein.

Prince of Clouds by Anna Klein. Those are violinists Colin Jacobson and Pekka Kuusisto with The Nights. Time to head to Italy for a barcarolle, which means we're going to Venice, where the gentle rowing songs sung by Venetian gondoliers inspired the barcarolle. Lots of composers wrote them in the 19th century. 20th century composer Giancarlo Menotti wrote this barcarolle, some of the music for a ballet called Sebastian, and the gondoliers sound like they might be running late because they're rowing at a pretty good clip here.

0: Olivia Belli wrote that music for the organist we just heard perform it, Anna Lapwood. That was Limina Luminis, Threshold of Light.
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She didn't come from a musical family. But young Emilia Meyer changed that. She started piano lessons at age 7, and she liked to change her assignments, altering the music she was given to practice, improvising so thoroughly and so often that her teacher got testy. One day he said, "Look, if you're going to keep doing that, you might as well just make up your own songs." If that was a bluff, Emilia called it. She did start writing her own songs, and sonatas, and trios, and quartets, and overtures, and symphonies. I'm Aaron Kane. The First Symphony by Emilia Meyer is coming up in about 15 minutes. Here's a slight alteration of some of Beethoven's music, something he originally wrote for two violins and a cello, fleshed out just a bit here by the L'Orfeo Baroque Orchestra.

Two Minuets by Beethoven there, performed by the L'Orfeo Baroque Orchestra, conducted by Michi Geig. I'm Aaron Kane. It's great to be with you. Some pieces of music just take you there. They take you to a place instantly, very effectively. In the case of this music, the there is a little villa in a little French village where Frederick Delius was living when he wrote this. But I think you will find it works for any river you can think of and any pleasant, warm summer night you've ever experienced. Here is Summer Night on the River by Frederick Delius, played by the London Philharmonic Orchestra.

Summer Night on the River by Frederick Delius. That was the London Philharmonic Orchestra there, conducted by Vernon Handley. Up next, a symphony by a woman who's sometimes called the female Beethoven. I'd like to lobby for Beethoven being called the male Emilia Meyer. Stay tuned.

It seems that everything and everybody has just got to have a nickname. Emilia Meyer is sometimes nicknamed the female Beethoven. She studied for a little while with Karl Loewe, whose nickname was the Schubert of North Germany. Loewe did say something to Emilia Meyer that I think is important to remember. "Such a God-given talent has not been bestowed upon any other person I know. Not any other woman, any other person." Here's the Symphony No. 1 by Emilia Meyer.

The Symphony No. 1 in C minor by Emilia Meyer, played there by the North German Radio Philharmonic, conducted by Leo McFall.

I'm Aaron Kane. It's great to be listening along with you. When Claude Debussy was named to the board of directors of the Paris Conservatory, one of his first duties was to compose two pieces of music for exams, for tests. These were for the conservatory's clarinet students. The Première Rhapsody for clarinet was what Debussy came up with. He originally wrote it for a clarinet and piano, but he published a version for clarinet and orchestra 1 year later. It's almost like he passed his own test. Here's clarinetist Sabina Meyer with the Berlin Philharmonic.

0: clarinetist Sabina Meyer with the Berlin Philharmonic, conducted by Claudio Abbado. That was the Premiere Rhapsody by Claude Debussy.
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He'd wanted to join the Air Force, which had just been invented. This was not long after airplanes had been invented, the First World War. But Maurice Ravel was deemed too old and too light to be a pilot, and he had a heart condition. But he still served. Ravel drove and fixed trucks during the war. He was mainly an ambulance driver. Hard to picture the composer of this music driving that truck again and again through the best and worst that humanity has to offer. Ravel wrote this music in memory of friends he lost during the war, a tribute to how they lived. You'll hear it this hour. Sometimes, when it gets to be a certain time of night, you just want to hear a nocturne. Many composers wrote them. Chopin gave us about 20 or so to choose from. Here is a nocturne in F minor by Chopin, played by Maurizio Pollini.

The Nocturne in F minor by Frédéric Chopin, played there by Maurizio Pollini. I'm Aaron Kane. Thanks for listening along with me to music of Gustav Mahler next. This is the Andante from his Tragic Symphony No. 6. Yoel Levy conducts the Atlanta Symphony Orchestra.

So many different emotions packed into that one symphonic movement. It almost seems that the word tragic, which was Gustav Mahler's nickname for the symphony, doesn't really cover it. That was the Andante movement from his Symphony No. 6, played there by the Atlanta Symphony Orchestra, conducted by Yoel Levy. Maurice Ravel remembers fallen friends in a minute.

Maurice Ravel served in the First World War. He was an ambulance driver, mainly. After it was over, he wrote a musical tribute to some of his friends who gave their lives in the war. He called it Le Tombeau de Couperin. So it was also Ravel's tribute to a musical legacy, handed down over the generations since the 1700s. But this music is no dirge. It's mostly quite happy. It's a celebration of who his friends had been. Le Tombeau de Couperin by Maurice Ravel, played here by the Sinfonia of London.

Le Tombeau de Couperin by Maurice Ravel. John Wilson conducted the Sinfonia of London. Pianist and composer Emil Naumov was born in Bulgaria. When he was 8 years old, he came to Paris. He was a very talented young pianist and composer even then, and he studied with Nadia Boulanger. He was one of her last students, and if you go onto YouTube and type in Emil Naumov and Nadia Boulanger, there's a little video clip from a documentary. This 8-year-old cherubic-looking boy, she's at the piano while he plays. It's a pretty amazing little piece of film. And this is a pretty amazing little piece for cello and piano by Nadia Boulanger, with Emil Naumov playing the piano with cellist Roland Pidoux.

Piece for Cello and Piano by Nadia Boulanger, played there by one of her last students, Emil Naumoff. He was playing piano with cellist Roland Pidoux.

Finally, this hour, music to conjure up the landscape of the far, far north. This is by Finnish composer Outi Tarkiainen, and it's called Midnight Sun Variations.

0: music from Lapland in the far north of Sweden, where I'm pretty sure the sun is up right now. That was called Midnight Sun Variations by Finnish composer Outi Tarkiainen, played there by the Finnish Radio Symphony Orchestra, conducted by Nicholas Collin.
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pathétique. It no longer means what it used to mean. Today, the word in English would be, yes, pathetic. A word you might use to describe someone or something that is miserable, inadequate, disappointing. But when Tchaikovsky used that word for the name of this symphony, it meant something else. Sad, sure, but also stirring, moving. Something that can reach through your feelings rather than your rational thoughts. I'm Aaron Kane. Get your pathos ready for the Symphony No. 6 by Tchaikovsky in just a few minutes. With that symphony by Tchaikovsky only a few minutes away, let's hear something by another Russian composer, Pavel Chesnikov. This is a setting of the Cherubic Hymn, sung by members of Conspirare,

Tchaikovsky wrote a setting of that for his Liturgy of St. John Chrysostom. That was Pavel Chesnikov's setting, the cherubic hymn sung by members of Conspirare, led by Craig Hella Johnson. This symphony by Tchaikovsky has given rise to a lot of controversy, many mysteries, and legends. Only 9 days after Tchaikovsky conducted the premiere of this symphony, he died of what appears to have been cholera. He was only 53 years old. Here is the Symphony No. 6, the Pathétique, by Tchaikovsky.

I definitely find it my very best, and in particular, the most sincere of all my compositions. That is what Tchaikovsky said about that music, his Sixth Symphony, the Pathétique. Daniel Barenboim conducted the orchestra he founded in 1999, the West Eastern Divan Orchestra.

There's a Canadian musicologist named Alan Walker who specializes in the music of Franz Liszt, and he says that the music of Liszt's later years falls into three categories: music of retrospection, music of despair, music of death. This is something Alan Walker put in the retrospections category: the Forgotten Waltz, number 1, by Franz Liszt.

0: A pianist we'll not soon forget, playing a waltz that we certainly haven't forgotten yet either. The Forgotten Waltz No. 1 by Franz Liszt, played there by Andre Watts.
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Claude Debussy hated the term Impressionism, at least when people used it to describe his music. But despite his loathing, his images for orchestra, which are tributes to his three favorite countries, England, Spain, and France, is considered to be the peak of his Impressionism.

I'm Bonnie North. Thanks so much for joining me. We're going to head to Mexico later this hour to spend some time with the music of Manuel Ponce. And then we're off to France with Claude Debussy. But we're going to start with a Spanish composer's interpretation of Gypsy or Romani music. Pablo de Sarasate's Gypsy Airs is not actually based on music by the Roma people, though. What he actually heard and based his work on was Hungarian folk music. But the name Gypsy Airs has stuck, and we'll hear soloist Itzhak Perlman and the Pittsburgh Symphony Orchestra perform them.

The Gypsy Airs by Pablo de Sarasate, Itzhak Perlman, the violin soloist, and Andre Previn led the Pittsburgh Symphony Orchestra. Manuel Ponce was a composer, a music educator, and a scholar of Mexican music. And in the early years of the 20th century, he connected the classical concert scene with a then mostly forgotten tradition of popular song and Mexican folklore. Here is an example, his Sonata Mexicana, Cecilio Pereira, the guitar soloist.

The Sonata Mexicana of Manuel Ponce, Cecilio Pereira was the soloist. In just a moment, we head to England, France, and Spain, thanks to Claude Debussy.

I'm Bonnie North. Thanks so much for hanging out with me. In the decade before the First World War, Claude Debussy wrote his images for orchestra. It took him 7 years to complete them, and he originally intended for it to be for two pianos. But as he worked on it, he decided it was better as an orchestral piece. It has three sections, each representing a country that were Claude Debussy's favorites, and we'll hear the Rotterdam Philharmonic Orchestra, led by Jukka-Pekka Saaristo.

0: The images for orchestra by Claude Debussy, representing his favorite countries, England, Spain, and France. The Rotterdam Philharmonic Orchestra was led by Jukka-Pekka Saaristo. I'm Bonnie North. It's been a pleasure having your company. Thanks for joining me.
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It was that love of old music, in this case lute tunes from the Italian Renaissance, that were his inspiration for his ancient airs and dances. The second suite of Respighi's Ancient Airs and Dances comes your way later this hour on Music Through the Night. Hello there, I'm Bonnie North, so glad to have your company. A little later this hour, we'll hear some Haydn, played by one of the incredibly talented Connor Mason siblings, Geneva. And Ottorino Respighi stops by, too, with some new old music. But we start in Scotland. Pibroch means the act of piping in Scottish Gaelic. It is an art music genre, basically a theme with variations, and it's distinct from the more popular kinds of Scottish traditional music, like reels or strathspeys. It's the music of the Scottish Highlands, and it's what Scottish composer Alexander Mackenzie wanted to capture in his Pibroch suite for violin and orchestra. Here's Rachel Barton Pine with the Scottish Chamber Orchestra.

the Pibroch Suite of Alexander Mackenzie, the Scottish Chamber Orchestra, and soloist Rachel Barton Pine performed. Music of Franz Joseph Haydn coming your way right after this on Music Through the Night.

Music Through the Night, and I'm Bonnie North. Thanks for joining me. There are seven Connor Mason siblings. They range in age from 17 to 30, and they all play either the violin, cello, or the piano. They've won numerous prizes and awards, both singly and collectively, and they've been on a number of TV documentaries. Pianist Geneva Connor Mason is the fifth sibling, and she did her undergraduate and postgraduate studies at the Royal College of Music in London. Here she is with Haydn's Piano Sonata No. 48.

Geneva Connor-Mason performing Franz Joseph Haydn's Piano Sonata No. 48. Someone once called Ottorino Respighi's music new old music, and I think it's a perfect description because Respighi often looked to music, literature, and paintings of earlier eras for his inspiration. And it was the Italian Renaissance lute tunes that he turned to for inspiration for his suites of ancient airs and dances. Here's the Los Angeles Chamber Orchestra, conducted by Neville Mariner, with the Ancient Airs and Dances, Suite No. 2.

0: The Los Angeles Chamber Orchestra, led by Sir Neville Mariner, with Ottorino Respighi's Ancient Airs and Dances, Suite No. 2. I'm Bonnie North. Thanks for joining me.
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Ernst Eichner was known during his lifetime for writing music that was described as having a gracious charm. One critic said his music also had a melting sweetness.

Eichner was a virtuosic bassoonist, but he also wrote music for many other instruments, including this one, the concert harp. His first harp concerto comes your way later this hour on Music Through the Night.

I'm Bonnie North. Thanks so much for spending some time with me and with classical music. A harp concerto written by a bassoonist comes your way a bit later this hour, as does some music by Rossini that is not operatic. We'll start with music by American composer William Dawson, who's mostly known today for his contributions to African-American choral music. But in 1934, he premiered one of the earliest symphonies to be written by a Black American composer. In it, he fuses African-American spirituals and folk music with the European symphonic form. This is what is known as his Negro Folk Symphony, Oh Let Me Shine, Shine Like a Morning Star. Arthur Fagan leads the Vienna Radio Symphony Orchestra.

From William Dawson's Negro Folk Symphony, Oh Let Me Shine, Shine Like a Morning Star, performed by the Vienna Radio Symphony Orchestra. Edvard Grieg was visiting Copenhagen, and while he was there, he showed Danish composer Niels Gade the first draft of his concerto overture in Autumn. It did not make a good impression. In fact, Gade told him, "This is trash, Grieg. Go home and write something better." So Grieg went home, and he arranged the overture as a piano duet, which won a Swedish competition that Gade was judging. So not so trashy after all, I guess. Here it is in its symphonic form, performed by the Gothenburg Symphony Orchestra.

In Autumn Overture by Edvard Grieg, Okokamo leading the Gothenburg Symphony Orchestra. Music by Rossini that is not opera when we return on Music Through the Night.

The Quartet No. 4 by Gioachino Rossini, the Vienna Berlin Ensemble, performed. His music was known for its gracious charm and what one critic called its melting sweetness. Ernst Eichner was a bassoonist and a composer who was writing right around the time the Baroque was giving way to the classical period, so think mid-1700s. Now, despite his virtuosity on the bassoon, Eichner wrote concertos for many other instruments, including the concert harp, and this is his first harp concerto, performed by Silke Eichhorn and the Kruppwalz Chamber Orchestra.

0: Ernst Eichner's Harp Concerto No. 1, performed by Silke Eichhorn and the Kurpfalz Chamber Orchestra. I'm Bonnie North. Thanks for joining me.
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Classical guitar today owes a great deal to Mauro Giuliani. He was a virtuosic player. One critic wrote he made the instrument sing. Giuliani also wrote for the guitar right around the time the instrument itself was undergoing radical innovations. Giuliani's third guitar concerto comes your way later this hour on Music Through the Night.

Hello there, I'm Bonnie North. Thanks so much for joining me. A bit later this hour, we will hear from Mauro Giuliani, one of the great writers for the guitar. And we'll also hear from American composer Marion Bauer. But if you are best known for one thing, I suppose the opera Hansel and Gretel would not be a bad choice. But Engelbert Humperdinck, the composer, not the British singer, wrote a lot more than just one opera. This is the first of two Shakespeare suites. It's performed by the Bamberg Symphony Orchestra, Carl Anton Rickenbacher conducting.

The Shakespeare Suite No. 1 by Engelbert Humperdinck, Carl Anton Rickenbacker led the Bamberg Symphony Orchestra. Music of American composer Marion Bauer comes your way on Music Through the Night right after this.

It's Music Through the Night. Thanks for joining me. Marion Bauer was an American composer, a teacher, writer, and music critic. She helped shape American musical identity in the early part of the 20th century by co-founding the American Music Guild, the American Music Center, and the American Composers Alliance. This is the Andante from her 1943 piano concerto called American Youth. Diana Ambosch is the soloist.

Pianist Diana Ambosch, along with the Ambosch Chamber Orchestra and Ensemble, performed The Andante from Marion Bauer's American Youth Concerto. Mauro Giuliani helped define the role of the guitar in Europe in the early 19th century. He made important contributions to the guitar's repertoire at a time when radical innovations in how the guitar was actually constructed were taking place. He worked with Rossini and Beethoven and was himself a virtuoso performer. This is his third guitar concerto, Ángel Romero, the soloist, joined by the English Chamber Orchestra.

0: The third guitar concerto of Mauro Giuliani, Angel Romero the soloist, joined by the English Chamber Orchestra. I'm Bonnie North. Thanks for joining me.
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When Wolfgang Amadeus Mozart completed his quintet for piano and winds in 1784, he was so pleased with it, he told his father it was the best thing he had written. It's also the earliest known chamber piece of its kind. Now, it's possible that Mozart might have heard a similar grouping of instruments in a piece written by someone else, but as far as we know, this is the first. It comes your way later this hour. One piano, two pieces, six hands. That's a lot of bodies to crowd onto one piano bench. Maybe it helps if all three performers are named Alexander.

That was Sergei Rachmaninoff's Romance, one of his two pieces for one piano, six hands. Pianists Alexander Tarot, Alexander Melnikov, and Alexander Madzar perform. Hello there, I'm Bonnie North. Thanks so much for joining me. We celebrate summer this hour with English composer Frank Bridge, and we'll hear a first-of-its-kind chamber work by Wolfgang Amadeus Mozart. But even though winter in the Northern Hemisphere is still a few months away, we're going to start there with Winter from Antonio Vivaldi's Four Seasons. Here's soloist and conductor Anna-Sophie Mutter with the Trondheim Soloists.

Anna Sovimutter, the soloist and the conductor for that performance of Winter from Antonio Vivaldi's Four Seasons. She was joined by the Trondheim soloists. No, no, Dmitri. Well, somebody had to have said that to Dmitri Shostakovich when in 1928 he took a bet to create an orchestral arrangement of T for Two from the Broadway musical No, No, Nanette. He called it the Tahiti Trot, and I think he won the bet because it became immediately popular in the Soviet Union. Here's the Royal Concertgebouw Orchestra to perform it.

Ricardo Chailly leading the Royal Concertgebouw Orchestra in that performance of Tahiti Trot, or T for Two, by Dmitri Shostakovich. Music of Wolfgang Amadeus Mozart comes your way right after this.

I'm Bonnie North. Thanks so much for spending some time with me. When Wolfgang Amadeus Mozart completed his quintet for piano and winds in 1784, he wrote to his father and said he considered it the best piece he had yet completed. It's also the earliest known chamber piece of its kind. Now, it is possible that Mozart might have heard a similar grouping of instruments in a piece written by somebody else, which could have led him to try his hand at it. But as far as we know, this is the first example of combining a piano with oboe, clarinet, horn, and bassoon. Here's the quintet for piano and winds.

Pianist Mitsuko Uchida, oboist Neil Black, clarinetist Thea King, hornist Frank Lloyd, and bassoonist Robin O'Neill performing Mozart's Quintet for Piano and Winds. Music celebrating summer, the very last days of it now, with English composer Frank Bridge comes your way right after this.

It's September and summer feels over now, doesn't it? It technically isn't until a few more weeks from now. But let's celebrate summer as long as we have it. This is from English composer, conductor, and violist Frank Bridge. He's most famous today for teaching Benjamin Britten, but he's worthy of a listen on his own. And this is his symphonic tone poem, Summer. James Judd leads the New Zealand Symphony Orchestra.

0: Summer by Frank Bridge. James Judd led the New Zealand Symphony Orchestra. I'm Bonnie North. Thanks for joining me.
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Edvard Grieg wrote the Holberg Suite to celebrate the 200th anniversary of the birth of Norwegian playwright and scholar Ludvig Holberg. And it's only one of the many ways the man has been commemorated. There's the Holberg Medal, the finest literary prize given by the Danish Authors Society. And then the Norwegian government awards yearly the Holberg Prize to outstanding scholars for their work in the humanities, social sciences, law, and theology. And it comes with a sizable cash award of about $640,000. Grieg contribution to the Holberg Admiration Society comes your way later this hour. American composer Amy Beach was a child prodigy. She could sing complete songs at the age of one, and she could harmonize when she was two. This is her prelude on an old folk tune, The Fair Hills of Eire. Joanne Polk performs.

Joanne Polk performing Prelude on an Old Folk Tune by American composer Amy Beach. Hello there, I'm Bonnie North. A pleasure to have your company. Jean Sibelius once wrote that music begins where the possibilities of language end. And Sibelius certainly changed the idea of what a symphony could be. But he also wrote music that was not so far out on the cutting edge of things where language ends. His two serenades for violin and orchestra, written just a couple of years before the beginning of the First World War, are a case in point. Here's the second one. Pekka Kuusisto is the soloist and the conductor of the Tapiola Sinfonietta.

Pekka Kuusisto, the violin soloist and the conductor of the Tapiola Sinfonietta in the Serenade No. 2 by Jean Sibelius. Cuban saxophonist and composer Paquito de Rivera has been making music since the mid-1960s. Now, he's primarily known as a jazz guy, but his father was a classical saxophonist, and de Rivera has always combined Latin jazz and classical music. This is Son from his Tropical Airs, played by the Imani Winds.

Sun from Airs Tropicales by Paquito de Rivera, the Imani Winds performed. One of Beethoven's unnamed piano sonatas is coming your way right after this.

Johnny North, thanks so much for your company. It's not as famous as his Moonlight or Pathétique sonatas, which were written around the same time, but Beethoven's unnamed piano sonata number 10 has been called an exquisite little work. Here's Irish pianist John O'Connor to play it.

John O'Connor performing the Piano Sonata No. 10, one of the unnamed ones by Ludwig van Beethoven. Music by Edvard Grieg comes your way right after this.

And Bonnie North, it is a pleasure to have your company for classical music. Thanks for joining me. You know, so much of the classical music that we know and love today was commissioned for a specific purpose, and that is certainly the case for this next piece. Edvard Grieg was hired to write the Holberg Suite to commemorate the 200th anniversary of Norwegian playwright and scholar Ludvig Holberg's birth. Holberg has been commemorated in many different ways, including the finest literary prize given by the Danish Author Society called the Holberg Medal, and the Holberg Prize that the Norwegian government awards yearly for outstanding scholars, with a huge cash award of about $640,000. Well, here is Grieg's contribution to the Holberg Admiration Society, the Holberg Suite.

0: The Holberg Suite by Edvard Grieg wraps up our time together this hour. The Orpheus Chamber Orchestra performed. I'm Bonnie North. It's been such a pleasure having your company for Classical Music. Thanks for joining me. Hope you have a great day.
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2: Three is an auspicious number in classical music. Bach wrote some of his most lovely and challenging works as trios, three independent parts. Indeed, much of the best Baroque chamber music is in trio format, three convergent and conversational music lines, a genre later embraced by Haydn, Mozart, Beethoven, and beyond. But the trio texture is not what we're about today. Just as in visual art, where three panels of differing yet congruent subject are brought together to serve a higher purpose, so in music does the triptych create a unity from diversity, three contrasting movements that leave us with a single lingering impression. So, along with Bach, who himself created some intriguing triptychs of his own, we're going to be listening to pieces by Maurice Dordeflet, Frank Bridge, David Bednall, and others, contemplating the multiplicity of their individual facets and delighting in their accumulative impacts. So stay with me. I'm Michael Barone with another adventure in the realm of the King of Instruments, 3x7 today, exploring triptychs here on Pipe Dreams from American Public Media.

Pipe Dreams is supported in loving memory of Lucinda and Wesley Dudley by their family. Additional support comes from Walter McCarthy, Clara Euland, and the Greystone Foundation, from Ed and Wanda Eichler, from the Andover Organ Company of Methuen, Massachusetts, and the Obedient Pipe Organ Company of Lincoln, Nebraska. They're members of APOBA, the Associated Pipe Organ Builders of America, which is a collaborative of designers, creators, and maintainers of pipe organs found in religious and educational institutions, concert halls, and residences throughout the United States and beyond. An APOBA resource guide and member prospectus is available at apoba.com. And now, let's take our first step into three by 7.

Oh, yes, an early prelude by Bach. You might recognize it. It's part of a complete Bach cycle that has been recorded by Margaret Phillips for release by Regent Records. But what, you might say, does that have to do with the number three? Or triptychs, for that matter, since in its original form, this prelude is simply the first part of a prelude and fugue pair. But somehow, two organists at Westminster Abbey late in the 18th century decided to transpose Bach's original prelude and fugue in C, which is number 545 in the Bach catalog, transpose it down a step into the key of B flat, and in the process, between prelude and fugue, add an arrangement of the final movement from Bach's Gamba Sonata in G minor, and enhance that with an added interlude before the trio, and a new flourish before the fugue. It's all very mysterious as to how Bach's music came to England, and particularly curious since the pedal parts would not have been playable on the Westminster Abbey organ of that era. But we may not figure it out, but you can see the manuscript. It's on our website. You can link at pipedreams.org. Its attribution is to John Robinson, Westminster Abbey organist. You can scratch your head as we continue listening to Margaret Phillips and her performance of this intriguing prelude, trio, and fugue in B-flat, mostly by

Music by Bach, mostly his Prelude and Fugue in C major, transcribed and modified in a mid-18th century English manuscript, shifted down to B-flat major. The attribution of these changes to Englishman John Robinson of Westminster Abbey, who made a prelude, aria, and fugue of music by Bach, but then added a transitional adagio and a little tutti before the fugue. We're not sure whether he composed these, but imagine that he may have. The whole thing, though, is rather nice, and thanks to Margaret Phillips for recording it as BWV 545B in her Bach cycle for Regent Records, using there the Drupa Flentrop organ at St. Nicholas Church in St. Nicholas, Belgium. Now let's move on to an authentic triptych, Prelude, Fugue, and Toccata by present-day Englishman Philip Wilby. It was intended for a Christmas-focused concert, the first movement evocative of the shepherds and angels in a brilliant dialogue. The second movement, a fugue exploring the great mystery of the Nativity. And the third, a very intense toccata representing the Incarnation. Jeffrey Mackinson plays the Willis organ, amended by Harrison, at Wells Cathedral. It's another recent Regent CD. This is the Prelude, Fugue, and Toccata by Philip Willis.

Triptych for Christmas, Prelude, Fugue, and Toccata for the Shepherds and Angels, the Nativity, and the Incarnation. Music of the prolific composer of church and concert works, Philip Wilby. His piece played by Jeffrey Mackinson on the organ at Wells Cathedral in England, from an album devoted primarily to Mr. Wilby's choral scores, but includes this rather brilliant organ triptych also. Issued by Regent Records. I'm Michael Barone. We've only just begun. 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

Well, admittedly, not a triptych there, but a three-voice trio in G by Bach, thought to have been modeled after a theme of Georg Philipp Telemann, who was Bach's friend and godfather to his second son, Carl Philipp Emanuel. David Good brought it to life on the 1976 Metzler organ at Trinity College Chapel in Cambridge, England, from David's complete Bach cycle issued by Signum. We continue now with our triptychs, and one of the best known such pieces by Maurice Durufle. He composed it in 1929 when he was 27, and serving as assistant organist at Notre Dame Cathedral with Louis Vierne, to whom the work is dedicated. You might sense also the influence of Ravel, particularly the Tombeau de Couperin, in the shimmering filigree of the prelude here. The theme of the Gregorian Pentecost hymn, Veni Creator Spiritus, is subtly present at the beginning, and later provides focus for the work's final panel, which is a set of variations. But assistant music director of St. Paul's Cathedral, London, Hilary Prunnett, plays for us on the 1883 Cavaille Cole organ at the Cathedral of Our Lady in Assise in France. A triptych here by Maurice Durufle, Prelude, Adagio, and Chorale Variations on Veni Creator.

0: It's one of the masterworks of the early 20th century French organ repertoire. Another triptych, Prelude, Adagio, and Chorale Variations, based on the Pentecost hymn Veni Creator. It's opus 4 in the extremely small but exquisite outputs of the self-critical Maurice Duruflé, organist and composer. Thanks to Hilary Prunitz for that performance, recorded at the Cathedral of Our Lady in Sees in France. Members of the choir of Southwell Minster, led by Paul Hale, provided the Gregorian interpolations during the final movement variations. It's another Regent Records release as we continue our exploration of music in three parts, triptychs primarily, some interesting discoveries along the way. You can find links to audio sources plus backgrounds on composers, performers, and instruments, all easily available at pipedreams.org. This is program 2635. And so ends our first hour. Pipe Dreams is supported in loving memory of Lucinda and Wesley Dudley by their family. 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found in religious and educational institutions, concert halls, and residences throughout the United States and beyond. 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John Kuntz is associate producer. Cameron Wiley is technical director. And in most markets, we will continue with a second hour of more triptychs. But if that's not the case where you are listening, you can access that additional programming online at pipedreams.org. But meanwhile, I do hope you have enjoyed our music here, and that you'll stay tuned for more fine listening. I'm Michael Barone. 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
2: 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Then it's Downton Abbey at 9, tonight on TV8.
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5: Labor Day marks the unofficial end of summer, but it also heralds getting back into familiar routines. This American holiday calls for American sacred choral and organ music, which we'll enjoy on the next with Heart and Voice. Great works by Dan Locklear, Aaron Copland, and Stephen Paulus, among others. I'm Peter Dubois, and I hope you'll join me.
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Hello, and welcome to With Heart and Voice, a program that celebrates the rich heritage of sacred choral and organ music. I'm Peter Dubois, and I'm delighted to be your host for the next hour of wonderful listening. Thanks for joining me. Labor Day marks something like the unofficial end of summer, even though several weeks remain of the season, but it also heralds getting back into familiar patterns and routines. This uniquely American holiday, which originated in the late 19th century labor movement, calls for American sacred choral and organ music. On today's edition of With Heart and Voice, we'll enjoy great works by Dan Locklear, Aaron Copland, and Stephen Paulus, among others. We'll begin with the great hymn, Come Labor On. The text is by Jane Laurie Borthwick from the Free Church of Scotland, written in the mid-19th century. In 1916, T. Tertius Noble composed the tune Ora Labora for this text, and it became the unofficial theme song for the soon-to-be-formed St. Thomas Choir School in New York. We'll hear stirring singing of this gorgeous hymn, taken from the solemn requiem given in 2012 for Jerry Hancock, former organist and master of the choir at St. Thomas. John Scott directs with Frederick Teardo at the organ.

Variations on Ora Labora by Jerry Hancock was performed by Todd Wilson on the Arendts Memorial Organ at St. Thomas Church, Fifth Avenue in New York. Earlier, we heard the singing of the hymn, Come Labor On, to the tune Ora Labora, taken from the solemn Requiem for Jerry Hancock in 2012. John Scott led the choir and congregation of St. Thomas Church with Frederick Teardo at the organ. You're listening to With Heart and Voice. American folk tunes began to be notated in the early 19th century into what was known as shape notes, which gave an indication of pitch corresponding to the various syllables of the musical scale. These shape note melodies spread quickly among singing communities throughout the South in rural areas of the country. One tune, Restoration, set a text by Joseph Hart, I Will Arise and Go to Jesus. We'll hear it in an arrangement by Kenneth Dake, who leads the Marble Sanctuary Choir from Marble Collegiate Church in New York.

Kenneth Dake led the Marble Sanctuary Choir in his own arrangement of I Will Arise and Go to Jesus. Labor Day not only marks a transition from summer leisure into fall routines, but can also have an effect of fostering a sense of reflection, captured in our next selection, which sets the text of the Beatitudes as well as calls to mind those who have come before us. Dan Locklear's composition Remembrance is performed by Sospiri, directed by Christopher Watson, with organist Jeremy Cole. Soloist is George Paris, with trumpeter Ellie Lovegrove.

Remembrance by Dan Locklear was performed by Sospiri under the direction of Christopher Watson. Jeremy Cole played the organ with trumpeter Ellie Lovegrove. Aaron Copland's music exudes so much of the American ethos and spirit. His two sets of old American songs for solo voice captured this spirit beautifully. And next we'll hear a choral arrangement of his setting of Zion's Walls performed by the Tudor Choir. Doug Fullington directs.

The Tudor Choir sang Aaron Copland's setting of Zion's Walls in an arrangement for mixed voices. Doug Fullington directed. You're listening to With Heart and Voice. The Tudor Choir sings again next in Virgil.

The hymn tune Resignation, arranged for organ and viola by Kenneth Dake, who performed with violist Lawrence Dutton. Earlier, we heard that same tune setting a paraphrase of Psalm 23, In My Shepherd Will Supply My Need by Virgil Thompson. Doug Fullington led the Tudor Choir. Among the younger generation of American composers, Carson Kuman has had a prolific and profound impact on music in many genres, including sacred choral music. His energetic setting of Psalm 66, Be Joyful in God, is next, performed by the Choir of Royal Holloway. Rupert Goff conducts with Samuel Rathbone at the organ.

Psalm 66, Be Joyful in God by Carson Kuman. The choir of Royal Holloway was led by Rupert Goff. In more recent decades, Stephen Paulus perhaps built on the American ethos of Aaron Copland with a number of his settings of quintessential American texts and tunes. The Old Church comes from a set of six prairie songs he composed in 2001. It conjures up, in his words, farm picnics, bitterly cold winters, and the smell of summer. Dale Worland leads the Dale Worland Singers.

Dale Warland led the Dale Warland Singers in The Old Church by Stephen Paulus. You're listening to With Heart and Voice. Another piece Stephen Paulus wrote in 2001 sets a text by frequent collaborator Michael Dennis Brown to the shape note tune Prospect. The road home brings a sense of poignant emotion not unlike that of a spiritual. The choir of Royal Holloway sings, led by Rupert Goff. Soloist is Leilani Barrett.

The Road Home by Stephen Paulus. Robert Goff led the choir of Royal Holloway in this modern classic. Soloist was Leilani Barrett. The compositional style of Morton Lauridsen has influenced an entire generation of American composers in recent years, whether they studied with him directly or just have been inspired by the close harmony, long phrases, and sometimes angular melodic writing of his choral works in particular. Among his most iconic works is a setting of a poem by James Agee, Sure on This Shining Night. We'll hear it performed by the Susquehanna Chorale, directed by Linda L. Tedford.

The Susquehanna Chorale, led by Linda Tedford, sang Sure on This Shining Night by Morten Lauridsen. Calvin Hampton was a unique voice in American sacred music in the 20th century and was known for his brilliant organ transcriptions performed at his famous concerts at midnight on Fridays at Calvary Church in New York. From his original work, Suite No. 1, we'll listen to the opening movement, Fanfares, which presents different divisions of the organ in dialogue. Kenneth Thake performs at the Marble Collegiate Church.

Thank you for joining me for today's program as we've listened to music to mark Labor Day. I hope you've enjoyed the selections I've chosen and found them to be uplifting and inspiring. 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Audio producers for the program are Andrew Croucher and Robert Braden. 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
5: It's Sunday Baroque. I'm Suzanne Bona. Today you'll hear music by some of the hardest working musicians of the 16th through 18th centuries, exceptionally prolific composers, including German musician Michael Praetorius, whose output was more than 1,500 compositions. Venetian violinist Antonio Vivaldi, whose varied output included some 500 concertos, and Neapolitan keyboard virtuoso Domenico Scarlatti, who created 555 solo keyboard sonatas. Their hard work is in the spotlight on this Labor Day holiday weekend.

addition to being a gifted instrumentalist, Johann Sebastian Bach was a prolific composer. We know of more than 1,100 surviving compositions by Bach. 200 of them are cantatas, which is a type of narrative composition for voices with instrumental accompaniment. Bach's cantata number 51 is called Rejoice Unto God in Every Nation. It's his only known church cantata for solo soprano. Jeanette Sorrell directs Apollo's Fire with soprano soloist Amanda Forsyth and trumpeter Steve Marquardt.

Jeanette Sorrell led Apollo's Fire with trumpeter Steve Marquard and soprano Amanda Forsyth in the opening aria from Johann Sebastian Bach's Cantata No. 51, Rejoice Unto God in Every Nation. 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Giovanni Battista Sammartini was sometimes called the father of the symphony. The 18th century musician composed 68 symphonies. That's in addition to sonatas, operas, concertos, and more. A Radio Baroque plays one of those symphonies.

Aradia Baroque played one of 68 symphonies by Giovanni Battista Sammartini. There is more about the music at sundaybaroque.org.

Sunday Baroque is supported by the Friends of Sunday Baroque, whose contributors include the Maurer Family Foundation in loving memory of Gil Maurer, and from the Straub family of Wilton, Connecticut. Neapolitan composer Domenico Scarlatti spent the last 2.5 decades of his life living in Madrid, where he worked as music master for Princess Maria Barbara, and that is where he composed his 555 keyboard sonatas. Pianist Angela Hewitt plays two of Scarlatti's sonatas.

Pianist Angela Hewitt played two of the 555 keyboard sonatas by Domenico Scarlatti. Antonio Vivaldi was famously prolific as a composer of concertos. He wrote more than 500 of them, and nearly half were for solo violin, which was Vivaldi's instrument. In second place, the bassoon. Vivaldi composed 39 bassoon concertos. And bassoonist Sergio Azzolini and Londa Armonica recently released a new recording of them. This is the Concerto Catalog number 466.

Bassoonist Sergio Azzolini and Londa Armonica played Antonio Vivaldi's Bassoon Concerto, catalog number 466. You can look up more about the music on our website, and while you're there, please check out our new shop, hats, totes, mugs, and more. 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

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Claudio Monteverdi was an Italian string player, ordained priest, and prolific composer. Monteverdi's Vespers of 1610 was a huge, ambitious sacred work for large choir and orchestra, Dark Horse Consort, Children's Chorus of Washington, and the 13 performed the sonata Sancta Maria from Monteverdi's Vespers.

Matthew Robertson led members of Dark Horse Consort, Children's Chorus of Washington, and The 13 performing the sonata Sancta Maria from Claudio Monteverdi's Vespers. The late Renaissance-era musician Michael Pretorius was the prolific composer of more than 1,200 chorale and song arrangements, as well as more than 300 dances in his Terpsichore collection. Los Angeles Guitar Quartet plays a suite of those dances.

0: Los Angeles Guitar Quartet, LAGQ, played a suite of dances by Michael Pretorius from his dance collection Terpsichore, which was named after the mythological muse of dance. Sunday Baroque is produced at WSHU in Fairfield, Connecticut, and funded by the Richard P. Garmany Fund at Hartford Foundation for Public Giving, providing support to institutions that are committed to enriching lives in Connecticut, including Hartford Performs and Connecticut Choral Artists. Our production team is Julie Fredino, Jennifer Basher, Sabrina Garone, Ann Lopez, and Lexi Perrinal. I'm Suzanne Bona, and this is Sunday Baroque.
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0: It's Sunday Baroque. I'm Suzanne Bona. On this Labor Day holiday weekend, you can hear music by a few busy composers who also made time to write essays or books to communicate their ideas and philosophies about music to other composers and performers. For example, flutist and composer Johann Kvantz wrote an important text about playing the flute. And Johann Fuchs's composition book has been used in the education of generations of musicians, including Mozart and Beethoven. You'll hear how these musical authors practiced what they preached.

18th century German musician Ernst Gottlieb Baron was a virtuoso lute player, and in 1727 he published a comprehensive treatise called The Study of the Lute. Baron also composed music to be played on the lute, and the Schneiderman Yamaya duo plays a movement from one of Baron's concertos.

The Schneiderman-Yamaya duo, lutenist John Schneiderman and mandolin player Hideki Yamaya, played a duet by composer and author Ernst Gottlieb Baron. This is Sunday Baroque, supported by Newport Mansions, presenting the 21st annual Newport Mansions Wine and Food Festival, September 18th to the 20th, featuring wines and spirits from around the world, celebrity chefs, and tasting seminars. 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Johann Fuchs's 1725 book on counterpoint called The Steps to Parnassus was used by Franz Joseph Haydn, Ludwig van Beethoven, Johannes Brahms, and others. Ensemble Caprice plays Johann Fuchs's Turk aria Partita to show how he put his techniques into practice.

Matthias Malta led Ensemble Caprice playing Turcaria by composer and textbook author Johann Fuchs. In addition to his law studies, Johann Heineken also published a musical treatise. Dresden Chamber Chorus and Baroque Orchestra performed the chorus Grant Us Peace from Heineken's Ninth Mass.

Hans Christoph Rademann led Dresden Chamber Chorus and Baroque Orchestra performing the chorus Dona Nobis Pacem, Grant Us Peace, from the Ninth Mass by composer and writer Johann Heineken. This is Sunday Baroque.

National distribution of Sunday Baroque is funded thanks to a group of music-loving donors called the Friends of Sunday Baroque, whose generous contributors include the Schilling Family Foundation, Incorporated. 17th-century violinist and dancing master Guillaume du Manoir wrote a treatise in 1664 on the relationship between music and dance called The Marriage of Music and Dance, and there is a backstory. Du Manoir was lead instrumentalist with the Royal Dance Troupe, and the dancers hated him, and they tried to form their own separate union. So Du Manoir's treatise kind of doubled down on the two art forms being interconnected. The Concert of Nations plays Guillaume du Manoir's Ballet Suite of Stockholm.

The Concert of Nations played the Ballet Suite of Stockholm by French violinist and dancing master Guillaume du Manoir. Sunday Baroque's music is centuries old, but we are very much in the 21st century because you can follow us on Instagram. We're at Sunday_Baroque, or you can follow us on Facebook or check out our website, sundaybaroque.org.

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Johann Quantz became a legendary flute expert as a player, teacher, and instrument maker. And Johann Quantz also wrote a book that is still available called On Playing the Flute. It contains helpful suggestions for musicians. And Quantz also composed hundreds of flute works. This is his Flute Sonata number 275, played by flutist Verena Fischer, harpsichordist Leon Berben, and cellist Klaus-Dieter Brandt.

0: flutist Verena Fischer, cellist Klaus-Dieter Brandt, and harpsichordist Leon Berben played the 275th Sonata by flutist, composer, and author Johann Quantz. Sunday Baroque is produced at the Richard P. Garamany Classical Music Production Suite at WSHU in Fairfield, Connecticut by Julie Ferdino, Jennifer Basher, Sabrina Garone, Anne Lopez, Lexi Perinol, and I'm Suzanne Bona. This is Sunday Baroque.
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Another Czech composer so fond of his homeland, he wrote works, good ones, as odes to them. Let's think about Dvorak, too. That was the Moldau from My Country, Bedřich Smetana, Libor Pešek, and the Royal Liverpool Philharmonic Orchestra.

By the time he had turned 20, Richard Strauss had written two symphonies and a couple of concertos. This was also around the time he rebelled a little bit when it came to his sound. Strauss found Wagner to be his new favorite, and his sound reflected that. This was a sound that his father detested. So it turns out the first Wagner-inspired piece written by Strauss would also include a storyline about a father and son who don't really see eye to eye. You'll hear music from that story coming up in about 20 minutes. First, it's music by Percy Grainger, played by solo piano.

pianist Marc-Andre Hamelin with Scotch Strathspey and Reel by Percy Grainger. It's really great to have your company. I hope you're doing well. I'm Jalene Kahn. Coming up, we'll hear a piece of music written by a young Richard Strauss. He wrote this right around the time that his sound was a bit rebellious. He was looking to Wagner for inspiration. You'll hear that coming up in about 15 minutes. First, it's a concerto for two oboe d'amore by Georg Philipp Telemann.

Not all that often that you get to hear a concerto for an oboe d'amore, and even more rare that the concerto is for two oboe d'amore. We heard Hans-Peter Westermann and Pete Daunt play those oboe d'amores with Camerata Cologne, the music by Georg Philipp Telemann.

This is music by English composer York Bowen for pianissimo legato playing and melody from his 12 studies.

Nicholas Namaradze with music by York Bowen. One of his 12 studies called for pianissimo legato playing and melody. When Richard Strauss was in his early 20s, he and his father didn't see eye to eye on a lot of things, but especially the music of Richard Wagner. His father detested Wagner, but Richard Strauss found it to be really inspirational. So it's not surprising that when he wrote this piece of music, inspired by Wagner, it's music about a character who also had some disagreements with his father. Some of Strauss's own experience probably came through when he wrote Don Juan.

from the very beginning of that piece of music, it's a really hard piece to play and requires an orchestra of virtuosos. After a rehearsal for the original premiere of that music, Don Juan by Richard Strauss, one of the horn players famously cried out, "Dear God, what sin have we committed for you to send us this rod for our backs?" That orchestra of virtuosos we just heard was the Berlin Philharmonic, led by conductor Gustavo Dudamel, and Don Juan by Richard Strauss.

0: It's music by Franz Liszt called Festlang, his symphonic poem number 7. Michel Plasson conducted the Dresden Philharmonic. I'm Jalene Kahn, and I hope you're enjoying the music and that your weekend is going well. Hopefully it's a long holiday weekend for you and you're enjoying some time with family and friends. Thanks a lot for spending time here to enjoy classical music with me.
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0: Growing up, I didn't play any music by any Black composers other than church music. Nothing in the classical field was really ever assigned to me. I wasn't really aware of anyone except for Scott Joplin. So I really truly felt that Black musicians were successful in jazz and popular music. There was a very narrow-minded view that I had, because that's what I saw, of what we had been able to be successful in.
1: That's pianist Michelle Kahn talking about growing up and not hearing any music by Black composers. A turning point for Kahn was when she discovered the music of Margaret Bonds and Florence Price. We'll hear her perform some of that coming up.

Lyric Waltz by Jean Sibelius. Neeme Järvi conducted the Gothenburg Symphony Orchestra. Every day, we offer you a free piece of music with the Daily Download. 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Today's Daily Download performance is a joint effort between the Trinity Church Choir of New York and the Rebel Baroque Orchestra. They'll perform music by Haydn.

0: It's a little bit from Haydn's Mass number 10. That's Mass in Time of War. We heard the Rebel Baroque Orchestra along with the Trinity Church Choir of New York. That is today's Daily Download, a performance that you can download and keep for free. Check out the Daily Download at yourclassical.org, and you can download that performance and see what other offerings we have from earlier this week. Pianist Michelle Kahn discovered the music of Price and Bonds, Florence Price and Margaret Bonds, long after she went to school and studied piano. And she knew that these women were who she wanted to honor with her debut recording that came out just a couple years ago. Turns out Michelle Kahn has a lot in common with the music of Florence Price and Margaret Bonds.
1: I grew up in the church as well. I knew these spirituals. I connect very, very completely to the religious undertones of these pieces as well. I grew up singing. And so when I'm playing these melodies, I'm singing them. I feel that I just am on this journey with these composers.

Serenade for Strings by Czech composer Josef Suk. He was a student of Antonín Dvořák's when he wrote that music, and Dvořák had noticed a bit of a melancholy theme in Suk's music, so he recommended that he try to write something lighter and a little more cheerful, and that was the result of that suggestion.

0: one of the many recordings they made during their decades together, the late conductor Seiji Ozawa and the Boston Symphony Orchestra. That was Prelude and Fugue, St. Anne by J.S. Bach. I'm Jalene Kahn, and it's always great to listen with you. I hope you're having a great weekend. 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

When Zhufei Yang first started playing guitar when she was 7 years old, she said that guitar was kind of a new thing. Before Yang was born, during the Cultural Revolution in China, Western culture was largely banned in her country. And the classical guitar was not like violin and piano, which have a longer tradition in China. Zhufei Yang went after the guitar anyway, and she's played a wide variety of music, including some of her own. Coming up, she'll play music by Agustin Barrios in about 15 minutes.

Royal Academy of Music Brass and Juilliard School Brass with music by Girolamo Frescobaldi, Canzone No. 3. It's really great to have you here as we enjoy classical music on a Sunday. I'm Jalene Kahn. A Mozart piano concerto is coming up. That's only 15 minutes away. I hope you can stick around. When Georges Bizet's Carmen was first staged, it was a bit of a scandal. It completely shocked audiences. But the music was vibrant and exciting from the start. And after Bizet died, his friend arranged two suites. From the suite number 2, this is a couple movements, we'll hear the New Guard and Bohemian Dance.

Well, if you needed a little energy boost, you can always count on that. Bohemian Dance and the New Guard from Georges Bizet's Carmen from the Suite No. 2. That was the St. Louis Symphony Orchestra under conductor Leonard Slatkin. When Zhu Feiyong decided she wanted to be a guitarist, she didn't have a lot of others to look to in China. The guitar had been banned in China for many, many years. She eventually studied the guitar, and it's because of her that other students in China today are taking up the instrument. Next, we'll hear Zhu Feiyong perform a little music by Augustine Barrios.

Paraguayan Dance Number 1 by Agustin Barrios. That was guitarist Zhu Feiyong. A Mozart piano concerto coming up in just a minute. Find out what it has in common with a Neil Diamond song.

Neil Diamond had a number one song in the early 1970s that was based on a movement from this piano concerto. The Andante might remind you of Diamond's Song Sung Blue. Listen for that as we enjoy Mozart's Piano Concerto No. 21.

Mozart's Piano Concerto Number 21, called Elvira Madigan. That music gets its nickname because it was used in a 1960s Swedish film. We heard pianist Helen Huang and the New York Philharmonic, conducted by Court Mazur.

0: That music was used in the Oscar-winning movie Dr. Zhivago, the first set of English dances by Malcolm Arnold. That performance was the Dallas Wind Symphony with conductor Jerry Junkin. I'm Jalene Kahn, and it's always great to listen to the music with you. For some reason, I think it sounds better when we listen together, so thanks a lot for being here. 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

For the past year, pianist Laura Downs searched for stories. It was a part of a project aimed at uniting communities to find common ground and explore the core essence of America's founding promise, the unalienable rights of life, liberty, and the pursuit of happiness. She released some of those stories on an album called Hold These Truths to mark America's 250th anniversary this year. And you'll hear one of those stories coming up in about 10 minutes. This is Jennifer Higdon's arrangement of an American spiritual, the Seraphim String Quartet with Amazing Grace.

That might be just what you need to get centered on a Sunday. Jennifer Higdon's arrangement of Amazing Grace, performed by the Seraphin String Quartet. Coming up, the most popular kid in school comes for a visit, a symphony that has changed the course of history, coming up in about 10 minutes. The Royal Concertgebouw Orchestra perform music by Dmitri Shostakovich, the Waltz No. 1 from his Jazz Suite No. 2.

0: Waltz number 1 from Jazz Suite number 2 by Dmitri Shostakovich. Ricardo Chailly conducted the Royal Concertgebouw Orchestra. Earlier this year, for the nation's 250th anniversary, pianist Laura Downs released a new album called Hold These Truths. And for the past year, the year before releasing that album, she traveled around the country collecting stories. Next, you're going to hear a track from her album, Hold These Truths. But first, she's going to tell you a little bit about this piece.
1: I worked with Sean Pablo, who's a brilliant young composer. I've worked with him before. And his version is called Wondrous Free. And he takes this tune, which is just a very, you know, it's a charming sort of lighthearted 18th century tune. And really, I think, reflects on it with the perspective of history and of everything that went into that original struggle for freedom and of all the struggles for freedom that have come since then.

This symphony never has to worry about eating lunch alone at school. It's pretty much the most popular kid in school. It's Beethoven's number 5.

No matter how many times you've heard it, it's such a pleasure to hear in full. So I hope you were able to catch the whole thing. Beethoven's Fifth premiered in 1808, and at the time, many of Beethoven's contemporaries were still smitten with his Third Symphony, the Eroica. But gradually, the understanding and love of that piece grew, and today it's one of the most popular symphonies in the classical canon. That was the Chamber Orchestra of Europe, led by Nicholas Harnoncourt.

0: some of Johannes Brahms's Hungarian dances, some of his most popular music, and some of the most profitable for Brahms. That was the Budapest Festival Orchestra with conductor Yvonne Fischer. I'm Jillian Kahn. Thanks a lot for being here. Hope you're having a great Labor Day weekend.
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time is something we never seem to have enough of. How often do you live in the moment and not think about what you just did or how you could have done that differently? Living in the moment when you're not thinking about what you have to do next or your plans for this upcoming week. It's really a practice to stay in the now. And coming up, you'll have a chance to do that with a few pieces of music all about precious time.

Valse by Melanie Boney, a composer who's often credited as Mel Boney because she shortened her name so it would sound less feminine and people would take her more seriously. That was pianist Miriam Barbo-Cohen. I'm Jalene Kahn, and it's really great to have you here. Coming up, it's a bit of a lesson on the precious time that we have. How often do you live in the moment? It really is a practice to not think about the past or what's coming up in the future. And hopefully with the music coming up this hour, you can take some time and be in the moment. First, it's music by Franz von Suppe. This is Morning, Noon, and Night in Vienna.

Austrian composer Franz von Suppe was known mostly for his light operas, and that piece was a way to get the attention of the audience, to quiet the house, and set the scene for the entertainment to come. Morning, Noon, and Night in Vienna by Franz von Suppe. Paul Perret conducted the Detroit Symphony Orchestra. 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

from Divertimento after Cooperon by Richard Strauss. That was the Tick-Tock Chalk and La Lutine, performed by the New York Chamber Symphony under conductor Gerard Schwartz. Our theme about time, with that being tick-tock, is going to continue with the Haydn Symphony coming up in just a minute.

Haydn spent some time in London, and he loved that city, and they loved him too. This piece of music might have been inspired by Big Ben. There's a distinct ticking rhythm heard in the second movement. Listen for the bassoon and strings. And maybe this piece of music will allow you an opportunity to really live in the moment. It's Haydn's Symphony No. 101 called The Clock.

Haydn wrote that symphony while spending time in London. It's called The Clock, and it might have been inspired by Big Ben. Haydn's Symphony No. 101. Adam Fischer conducted the Austro-Hungarian Haydn Orchestra. If you think the best part about a wedding is the cake, stick around and sink your teeth into this next piece of music coming up in just a minute.

0: Of course, love is the best reason to be a guest at a wedding. But isn't the cake probably the second greatest reason to go? Wedding Cake by Camille Saint-Saëns, written for his friend for his wedding day. That was pianist Audrey Andrist and Banff Camerata. Hope you've enjoyed these performances, and I hope you enjoy the rest of your weekend. I'm Jalene Kahn, and it's always nice spending time with you. Thanks for being here.
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3: The story of tragic love is as old as recorded time itself, and the best-known version is the one penned by William Shakespeare. All you have to do is say Romeo and Juliet. Now, we already know that things won't work out as we would wish them to. We hope for the best for our hero and heroine, who are going to die. But here's the thing. Sometimes we forget that even in the face of a bitter, menacing family rivalry, these red-blooded, rosy-cheeked, gorgeous young people have fun. I'm Mindy Ratner. Sergei Prokofiev certainly knew the score, and selections from his score for the ballet Romeo and Juliet are on the way. This is a piece by Kenneth Fuchs. He called it Discover the Wild.

called Discover the Wild. Music by Kenneth Fuchs. Adam Williamson conducted the United States Coast Guard Band. I'm Mindy Rantner. It's great to have your company for classical music on this first Sunday in September. The Capriccio Italien by Tchaikovsky coming up in the course of the hour, courtesy of Andrew Litton and the Bournemouth Symphony Orchestra. And the Brandenburg Concerto No. 3, which Johann Sebastian Bach intended for an orchestra, we get a guitar trio instead. The Amsterdam Guitar Trio made an arrangement and a recording, and it's coming up later on in the hour. Likewise, Claude Debussy intended old movements of the suite Bergamasque to be played by piano alone. And the movement Clair de Lune, or Moonlight, is recorded here by pianist Sandra Rivers. But she's not alone. She's joined by violinist Nadia Salerno-Sonnenberg.

Claire de Lune, Moonlight from the Suite Bergamasque by Claude Debussy. That recording by violinist Nadia Salerno Sonnenberg and pianist Sandra Rivers. Sergei Prokofiev wrote his score for the ballet Romeo and Juliet in 1935, and it was another 5 years or so before the work was actually staged in what was then Leningrad, now St. Petersburg, January 11th, 1940. These are selections from Act One.

selections from Act One of Sergei Prokofiev's ballet score, Romeo and Juliet. Marin Alsop conducted the Baltimore Symphony.

Some music by Tchaikovsky, who traveled to Italy, and let's just say the journey there really opened his eyes. This is his Capriccio Italiano.

Capriccio Italian, music filled with sunshine. It's by Tchaikovsky. Andrew Litton conducted the Bournemouth Symphony Orchestra.

0: The Brandenburg Concerto No. 3 by Johann Sebastian Bach, arranged and performed by the Amsterdam Guitar Trio.
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Does this music sound familiar? What if I told you that it was written by an American composer answering the call for music for young people? Aaron Copland wrote music for the students at the High School of Music and Art, and so did Morton Gould. This is his Folk Suite. I'm Mindy Rantner. It's coming up this hour.

Some music by Sergei Rachmaninoff in a recording by a pair of siblings, cellist Shaku Cannon Mason and his sister Iseta at the piano. This is called The Muse.

The Muse by Rachmaninoff, cellist Shaku Kenna-Mason, pianist Isida Kenna-Mason. It's always nice to have company for classical music. I'm Mindy Rattner. I'm glad I have yours on this Sunday. Music by William Grant Still on the way, a score called Miss Sally's Party coming up. We have the Folk Suite by Morton Gould as well. And this week's Rhapsody in Black. Scott Joplin's music, Bethina. Well, I think he probably wrote all of his music for his instrument, the piano, but when it got to be all the rage back in the early 70s, everybody was recording it all sorts of ways. Bethina, a concert waltz played for us by the Avatar Brass Ensemble.

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1: Welcome to your Classicals Rhapsody in Black from APM, where we turn up the voices of Black artists in the world of classical music. I'm Vernon Neal. Afro-Brazilian guitarist Plínio Fernandes signed to the Decca Gold label in the summer of 2022. He grew up in Sao Paulo, Brazil. He graduated from the Royal Academy of Music, and now he calls London home. His style is a unique alchemy of Brazilian folk and popular songs from his childhood, blended with Latin and Western classical traditions. Saudade is the title of his debut release. It means something like longing, yearning, nostalgia, and the pleasant ache those feelings create. Saudade is exactly what he's feeling right now. While he's happy in London where he lives, at the same time, he's longing for home. The door to the entire world of Western classical music opened wide after Plínio moved to London, and he immersed himself in it. After a few years, he noticed something that made him pause. Had he lost his connection to Brazil? His family? His community? The legacy of musicians that came before him? Saudade is about his identity. That's why on his debut release, he features songs that he grew up listening to. Beatriz is his favorite track on the release. It's also one of the songs that made him fall in love with the guitar. As far as he's concerned, it's the most beautiful song ever, and it proves the guitar is the perfect instrument to capture lyricism without singing.

I'm a person of color. And like Plinio, it's important for us to see musicians that look like us playing classical music. That way, we know it's for us, too. Here's what Plinio says about this. It was extremely important for me while growing up to have had amazing references of black classical guitarists who looked like me. That gave me inspiration and confidence to believe that I could also pursue a career in music. That's why Plinio is following another true passion, music education. He's an ambassador of the London Music Masters Charity. It's a privately funded charity in the UK that delivers high-quality music education to 1,300 children each week. As an ambassador, Plinio will perform, teach, and guide young musicians in schools. And as a young artist at the beginning of his international career, Plinio also wants to serve as an inspiration to those students.

0: This is Rhapsody in Black from APM. With technical assistance from Joshua Savageau and support from Julie Amacher, Elizabeth Iverson, Andrea Blaine, Kevin O'Connor, and Scott Blankenship. 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I'm Vernon Neal.
1: And we get to hear a little bit more of guitarist Plinio Fernandez in a piece that was arranged by Sergio Assad. It's by Paulinho Nogueira. It's called Bacchianinha No. 1.

Bacchianina number 1 by Paulinho Nogueira, arranged by Sergio Assad and played by guitarist Plinio Fernandez, who was the focus of this week's Rhapsody in Black. You can hear it anytime at yourclassical.org.

The year was 1940, and composer William Grant Still and his wife, Verna Arvey, collaborated on a ballet called Miss Sally's Party. She created a libretto, he wrote the music, and the ballet was first performed May 2nd, 1941.

At the center of the story of Miss Sally's Party by William Grant Still, there's a cake. Philip Brunel conducted the Plymouth Music Series Orchestra, now called Vocal Essence, in that recording of Miss Sally's Party. Wonder what kind of cake it was.

Just about the same time that William Grant Still was working on Miss Sally's Party, Morton Gould was writing a piece for young people. This is his folk suite.

0: Folk Suite. Morton Gould wrote it in 1941 for the students of the High School of Music and Art. David Amos conducted the London Symphony.
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Nikolai Rimsky-Korsakov sure knew how to create a hit. He was the composer of numerous operas, one of which is called The Snow Maiden, a spring fairy tale. Now, if you live in a cold part of the country, you probably know that snow comes in late fall, it comes all winter, and yes, well into spring. I'm Mindy Rattner. The first performance of The Snow Maiden took place in St. Petersburg at the Mariinsky Theater in the winter of 1882. A suite is on the way. Oboist Albrecht Mayer and pianist Marcus Becker with the Romance No. 2 by Robert Schumann.

The Romance No. 2 by Robert Schumann, played by oboist Albrecht Meyer, pianist Markus Becker. I'm Mindy Rattner. It's great to have your company for classical music on this 6th of September. Guitarist Xuefe Yang plays Agustin Barrios for us in less than 10 minutes. We have a recording of Mozart's Symphony No. 28 coming up this hour, and a suite from Nikolai Rimsky-Korsakov's opera The Snow Maiden on the way later in the hour. I often think of Isaac Albéniz as being an extraordinary tour guide who loved his country and gave us music that kind of brings it to life in our imaginations. From Iberia, this is Holy Festival in Sevilla. Eric Kunzel conducts the Cincinnati Pops.

Holy Festival in Sevilla from Iberia by Isaac Albéniz, who was riffing on a folk tune called La Tarara. Eric Kunzel conducted the Cincinnati Pops. And speaking of matters holy, this next piece by Paraguayan guitarist and composer Agustin Barrios is called The Cathedral. Here's guitarist Shwefe Young.

The Cathedral by Agustin Barrios. Xuefe Young was the guitarist. Some Mozart on the way.

Jane Glover conducts the London Mozart Players in Mozart's Symphony No. 28.

A little Mozart hits the spot, as always. Jane Glover conducted the London Mozart Players in Mozart's Symphony No. 28.

Some music that makes us a little chilly. It's a suite that comes from Nikolai Rimsky-Korsakov's opera, The Snow Maiden.

0: Snow Maiden Suite by Rimsky-Korsakov, ending with the Dance of the Tumblers, which we sometimes do on the ice. Gerard Schwartz conducted the Seattle Symphony.
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0: You're listening to From the Top, where outstanding young musicians come to play. I'm pianist Peter Dugan, your host. We just heard excerpts from Paganiniana, composed by one of the great violin virtuosos of the 20th century, Nathan Milstein, performed just now by a 14-year-old violinist, Joshua Lee. Today's show will give you, our listeners, a chance to reflect on what forms and instrumentations you most enjoy, or perhaps remind you that there are so many ways to listen to classical music. From solo virtuosity to small ensembles to full orchestras, there are infinite combinations. And in fact, today you'll hear examples of these variations, each offering a different musical experience. There's something for everyone. Let's meet Joshua Lee now and hear about his experience performing the Milstein violin solo we just heard. Joshua, thank you so much for being with us today. Thanks for that performance.
1: Thank you.
0: Tell me a little bit about the piece. Your focus was incredible.
1: It's very interesting because Paganiniana takes pieces of Paganini's works, like his 24 Caprices, his Concerto No. 1, even like the theme of his Witch's Dance, which is a beginner piece. Mm-hmm. Milstein kind of modifies them into this one masterpiece.
0: Yeah.
1: So I've played many of like the Paganini 24 Caprices and the theme of the Witch's Dance, so it's kind of nostalgic.
0: How do you feel Milstein's violin writing compares to Paganini's?
1: Honestly, like, no offense to Milstein, but he kind of modified it so it's easier than what Paganini wrote. But I mean, it's still like pretty difficult, right? But
0: well, you know, maybe he just had a way of making it fit his hand. Mm-hmm. We know that Paganini had almost unhuman hands that were capable of stretching and contorting in all kinds of ways, which is why people thought he may have made a pact with the devil.
1: Mm-hmm.
0: When you perform a piece like this for an audience, what do you hope they'll take away from it?
1: I just hope they feel like my passion. They can feel Paganini, but in like a completely different style.
0: Mm. Yeah, I felt your passion when you played it.
1: Mm-hmm.
0: I can't believe you're 14 years old. Do you come from a musical family, Joshua?
1: Yeah, my mom is actually still my teacher.
0: She is?
1: Yeah.
0: She was a professional violinist?
1: Yeah.
0: How did you end up starting on violin?
1: When I was in second grade, she just got out her violin and started playing Mozart Concerto No. 3.
0: Nice.
1: And then I was like, how do you play so many notes when there's only four strings? Like, that just doesn't work. And then she was like, do you want to try? And then like the first week or so was just playing random notes on the violin. And then it just became sort of fun just to like press on the string and make weird new notes.
0: Wow. So how do lessons with mom work? Do you have a structure to that?
1: No. Because I have a younger brother, he's 7 years old right now,
0: okay.
1: So she has to take care of him most of the time, and I just practice in my room, but then when she hears something that she doesn't like, she shouts from like outside, you're not doing this correctly, like use this part of your bow, turn it a little bit, and then if I'm doing it really wrong, then she comes into my room and then like coaches me.
0: And then suddenly it's a violin lesson.
1: Yeah.
0: Does she ever jump in to when you do something really, really well?
1: Yeah.
0: Yeah, so you get both sides of that.
1: Mm.
0: That's really nice. Talk to me about a favorite musical moment in your journey so far.
1: So this was when I was in fifth grade. I was performing Sarasate's Introduction and Tarantella. It was a very small recital, but there was this one senior, he was very old, and he just watched my performance, and at the end, he gave me a star made out of like dollar bills. I don't even know how he does that.
0: Wow.
1: But he just said like he was really touched by my music, and this will just help him live longer.
0: Wow. And how does that make you feel, knowing that your music can touch someone like that?
1: It just makes me feel really powerful, not in like the tyrannical way, but like the notes that come out of an instrument, it can just change someone in a matter of seconds. It's just really a powerful tool.
0: You do have power.
1: Mm-hmm.
0: And Joshua Lee, I believe that you will not use that power for evil. Your sense of balance and your sense of self, knowing where your passions are, that's very impressive for a 14-year-old. Joshua, thank you so much for being with us today. Thanks for that performance.
1: Thank you.
0: 14-year-old violinist Joshua Lee from Phoenix, Arizona. Next, we have 18-year-old pianist Hannah Louie joining us from Tucson, Arizona. She will be dazzling us, I have no doubt, with Sergei Rachmaninoff's MoMA Musico, Opus 16, No. 4 in E minor.

0: You heard 18-year-old pianist Hannah Louie from Tucson, Arizona, perform Sergei Rachmaninoff's Moments Musicaux, Opus 16, Number 4 in E minor.
1: Hannah, that was so exciting. It's so powerful and also nuanced. Congratulations.
2: Thank you very much.
1: This is a hard piece to play. I know that. How long have you been working on it, and what has the journey been like for you?
2: I remember I was in middle school when I started getting very obsessed with it. So it's been 4 years, and it's still hard.
1: How long from the moment you first looked at the sheet music until your very first performance of the piece?
2: I want to say 6 to 8 months. I started it in the fall of my freshman year, I think. And then I went to a summer festival and I really honed in on it and then officially had like a big performance that I actually felt good about.
1: Can you tell me about that performance, how it came about?
2: Yes. It was not intended to be performed at that performance.
1: I'm intrigued.
2: It was a big concert for the program and I was closing and they had had me playing Beethoven. It's a 3-hour-long concert, so I'm very stressed about it. I was prepared and really set. I'd been working on the Beethoven for 2 weeks and it's showtime. So I'm walking on stage. All my friends are in the audience and they're cheering and they're really excited.
1: Yeah, I mean, it's the last night of camp, basically,
2: it is,
1: right?
2: It is
1: so
2: the
1: it's
2: last
1: got
2: day of camp.
1: That magical energy. I'm with you.
2: And I'm opening with a little like diddly scalar pattern and the notes don't sound. Mm. I remember it was kind of instinctive, but I like took my hands off the keys. I went, whoop. And this recording was being broadcast, so they heard it on the radio. My mom texted me as I was on stage. I was like, okay, we got this. Just sit down, buckle in. I went for it. Yeah, not a fantastic performance.
1: It happens.
2: Yeah, I get to the end, and I'm like, ooh, this was a 3-hour concert. I have just closed on not the best note. I'm sitting there as they start applauding, and I'm thinking, I can't fly back home across the country, back to Tucson, Arizona, and like sit with myself. And so before the applause dies down, I'm telling myself, just go for it. And so the left hand kicks in and I'm playing this Rachmaninoff.
1: Wow. While the audience is still applauding, you just rip into it.
2: Yes, because if I didn't, then I would psych myself out of going for it.
1: And you hadn't really been planning on doing that.
2: No.
1: And you had never performed it until then.
2: No. And there are all these other teenagers in the audience. You finish on a big note and you bring the house down and they're standing and they're cheering. And it was just such a different response than I had gotten from the Beethoven that I was like, this is worth it. I'm there with my friends and we're celebrating. I walk outside and there's a teacher there. She was not my teacher. And she kind of corners me and starts tearing into me. Like, why would you do that? This is not how it's done.
1: Oh,
2: and
1: boy.
2: I remember thinking in the moment, oh, I didn't know that. So I'm talking to her for a little bit and then my teacher comes out and we're having a conversation about just, you can't do that. I had never explicitly known up until that moment. I'm like 14. I went back to my friends and I had told them about the like reprimanding. And I think their response really helped me come to terms with the fact that I don't really have any regrets about what I did.
1: Absolutely. Good for you.
2: Thank
1: you. You shouldn't have any regrets. I love that story so much, not just because of your triumph and your risk-taking, but I just appreciate your willingness to reveal the ups and downs of the experience of every musician.
2: Thank you.
1: I also understand that you're the editor-in-chief of a youth literary magazine. Tell me about that.
2: I met the founder of that magazine at the same camp where I performed my Rachmaninoff. It was an eventful summer. He was so passionate about the Stop Asian Hate movement, which was kind of coinciding with that summer. He had been recruiting artists and writers and editors and tech people from all over the country, all high schoolers, all Asian American. We ended up becoming a 501c3 last year. It's been very rewarding.
1: Wow, nice. Hannah, thank you for this.
2: Thank you so much. It's been really, really fun.
1: Thank you so much. 18-year-old pianist Hannah Louie from Tucson, Arizona.
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0: Now we will open the aperture a little and move from the solo to the duet. Our next young artist is 17-year-old cellist and Jack Kent Cook Young Artist Award recipient Abraham Kim from Levine, Arizona. He and I will perform the second movement of Samuel Barber's cello sonata in C minor.

0: You heard the second movement of Samuel Barber's Sonata for Cello and Piano, performed by 17-year-old cellist Abraham Kim from Laveen, Arizona, one of our Jack Kent Cooke young artists. I'm Peter Dugan, and I was at the piano.
1: I really love that run through. I think we both put a lot of soul into when we just played.
0: I loved it so much. I feel so much heart from you in this piece.
1: Thank you.
0: It's obviously coming from somewhere very deep. Do you have a narrative to help explain the arc of that piece for you?
1: Yeah, I've always kind of thought of it as an old man reflecting on his own life. The very beginning, it's calm and sincere. It's where he's like, my time is almost done. And then in the fast and really joyful scherzo section, mm-hmm. I think of him exploring in his youth, getting to live life to the fullest.
0: Mm-hmm. I was reading about you and discovered that there are a few pieces of music that have had special significance to you. So I thought we'd play a little game. I'm going to play a little tune.
1: Okay.
0: And then you tell me what that piece means to you.
1: Okay. So this is the Adagio movement of Rachmaninoff's Second Piano Concerto, and I'm so glad you played it. This piece really means a lot to me because I always think of my mother. That's how I started music, and that's what I listen to anytime I'm feeling a little tired or there's a full moon in the sky. I've always kind of related the moon to my mother just because she's always there, even in my darkest moments. And yeah, I listen to it almost every week.
0: Beautiful. All right, here's the other one I've got for you. It's completely different.
1: Okay. So that's the finale of Dvorak 9.
0: Yeah.
1: And this piece I got to conduct during a rehearsal of the Phoenix Youth Symphony Orchestra. Maestro Matthew Casper, during rehearsal, said, who wants to conduct this? Because we were all feeling a little down that we couldn't play it for a concert. So this was the first ever thing that I got to conduct in front of a symphony, even if it was just during a rehearsal. But I think it sparked the joy that I have for music and conducting as well.
0: And obviously you love doing it because now that sparked a serious interest in conducting for you.
1: Yeah.
0: Have you had an experience playing under a conductor that's particularly memorable?
1: Yeah. A couple years ago, I was accepted into YOLO, which is the Youth Orchestra LA Phil National Orchestra Program.
0: Mm-hmm.
1: It's really intense. The final concert, you get to play in the Walt Disney Concert Hall.
0: Wow.
1: And so I was in the symphony orchestra, and I was conducted by Gustavo Dudamel.
0: Oh, Dudamel? Never heard of him.
1: Yeah.
0: Oh my gosh, that must have been so inspiring.
1: It was so inspiring. Every sentence he says, you learn something new. He knows how to draw out the best from us. I was lucky enough to play the opening solo of the William Tell Overture.
0: Ooh.
1: Yeah, so it's a 3-minute cello solo. Absolutely nerve-wracking, but one of the best experiences of my life.
0: Did he give you any feedback on the solo?
1: During the dress rehearsal, he was like, you're playing too metronomically. In my head, I was, oh, I have to make it in tempo so that Dudamel can conduct this easier, as if he couldn't conduct. And he just said, do how you feel. This is your solo. You need to express yourself.
0: It's great. Where do you study music?
1: So my mom and I discovered Sounds Academy in early 2018. We weren't in a great financial situation. We never were. And they're striving to give instruments, give music education to those around the valley who can't afford it. So I became one of their earlier students. They gave me scholarships to my lessons, my first instrument. They just mean so much to me because without their support, I wouldn't be able to touch a cello.
0: Wow.
1: I remember my cello birthday is February 3rd,
0: nice.
1: 2018. I'm able to be where I am today through them, and I have my eternal gratitude to them.
0: Beautiful. Well, we at From the Top are happy to join in the support of your career. You're receiving the Jack Kent Cook Young Artist Award through From the Top. Congratulations on that.
1: Thank you so much. It means so much to me that there are still people that are willing to support young musicians. I'm currently renting a cello, so I want to buy my own instrument through the scholarship.
0: Well, I couldn't think of someone who deserves it more. Abraham, I can't begin to tell you how much fun it's been playing with you and getting to know you.
1: I'm so grateful that I became a part of the From the Top family, and to have met you, worked with you,
0: it's
1: been such a journey.
0: 17-year-old cellist and Jack Kent Cook Young Artist, Abraham Kim from Laveen, Arizona.
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Welcome back to From the Top, where outstanding young musicians come to play. I'm your host, pianist Peter Dugan. It's so great to be with all of you this week and every week, thanks to the generosity of Susan and Gerald Slavitt. Originally a modern rag for solo piano, this next piece was subsequently arranged by its composer, William Bolcom, for violin and piano, transforming it into an elegant pas de deux. Welcome now to 16-year-old violinist Jacqueline Rodenbeck from Tucson, Arizona. I'll be partnering with Jacqueline on William Bolcom's Graceful Ghost Rag.

0: You just heard 16-year-old violinist Jacqueline Rodenbeck from Tucson, Arizona, performing William Bolcom's Graceful Ghost Rag with me, Peter Dugan, on the piano. Jacqueline, thank you for being with us today.
1: Thanks for playing with me.
0: I had never played that piece with the violin before. Have you played with piano before?
1: No, this was my first time.
0: I enjoyed the process with you so much.
1: Yeah, I did too. It's really fun.
0: Talk to me a little bit about some of the choices that go into arriving at an interpretation of a piece like this.
1: I think it's important to consider the composer and the time period.
0: Yeah.

0: wanting to do with you, because yesterday I was so taken with your ability to be flexible and to sound so comfortable in this genre that's not typical for a classical musician. I was wondering if you'd be down to have a little musical conversation.
1: Okay, like improvising?
0: Yeah, just follow my lead.

0: What? What? Do you improvise, like, all the time?
1: No.
0: Have you improvised before?
1: Like, part of workshops, but not regularly.
0: That was this true spontaneous composition that Jacqueline Rodenbeck and I just performed. I swear to all of our listeners, that has never been rehearsed or attempted before in the history of From the Top to improvise spontaneously without any warning. And what you did was breathtaking, so creative and responsive. Thank you for doing that with me. That was really fun.
1: Thank you. You had like some great ideas and motives.
0: So much fun. Thank you again for being with us today. You're awesome.
1: Thank you.
0: 16-year-old violinist Jacqueline Rodenbeck from Tucson, Arizona. After two solos and two duets, we'll now open the frame just a bit more and listen to a trio. Here's the third movement of Francis Poulenc's trio for oboe, bassoon, and piano. I have the honor of playing with two 16-year-old besties, oboist Hannah Cho from Tustin, California, and bassoonist Ariana Kim from Irvine, California.

0: That was the finale of Francis Poulenc's trio for oboe, bassoon, and piano, performed by two 16-year-olds, oboist Hannah Cho and bassoonist Ariana Kim from California, with me, Peter Dugan, at the piano. Thank you both for introducing me to this piece. I love it so much, and I've never had an opportunity to play it before. Talk about how you met and how the duo began, Ariana.
1: We met at school because Hannah used to go to Orange County School of the Arts as well, so we were part of chamber groups. From there, I think we became close friends. We were trying to look for pieces to play, but oboe bassoon is not really a common chamber group. So we had like a piece commissioned originally. And then from there, we auditioned for From the Top in ninth grade and then continued playing chamber music, but it was mostly for From the Top.
0: Okay, that really warms my heart, that From the Top was like a motivator for you two to start playing together. And now here we are. Hannah, what's something about Ariana that might surprise our listeners?
2: She lived in Korea and Finland and New York, which is really surprising to me because a lot of people that I know in Irvine have just like been in Irvine for the entirety of their lives.
0: How has that affected who you are today?
1: I've gotten to see so many cultures, and when I think about my life in Finland, it's just so different from America and especially California. In Finland, it was like there wasn't that much Asian food or Asian people. Experiencing those different cultures gave me like an outlook on life that I think to be more positive.
0: Nice. Yeah, it gives you that broad perspective.
1: Yeah.
0: Hannah, what was the spark for your love of music?
2: I guess I really liked meeting new people because like when I first started the oboe, I didn't really like it. But then as I got better, I got to go to these different programs where I got to meet such interesting and colorful people from like all over the U.S. And that made playing music a lot more fun.
0: Ariana, do you come from a musical family?
1: Yes. My dad plays violin and my mom plays cello and then my older sister plays the flute. Since I was younger, I would go to my dad's concerts and I would listen to people coming to our house and having lessons. It's always been like a sense of comfort for me when I play music, and meeting people who play music, it's like wherever I go, I'll always have a community.
0: Hannah, I understand that you're deeply involved with a nonprofit endeavor.
2: Actually, I met Ariana through my nonprofit. So I started it in ninth grade. Because right before quarantine hit, I volunteered at this dementia ward. It made me realize how seeing people outside of their like rehab facility was a treat to them. So I started my nonprofit, Empowering Arts.
0: So what does a typical experience look like for someone who's part of Empowering Arts?
2: You can just sign up for our concerts, or we also have teaching at our local elementary school. And we also have an art program at various rehab facilities. I think we've had like 30 to 50 volunteers.
0: Wow. That's amazing. Are you CEO?
2: President, founder.
0: That's so awesome. And thank you for the good work that you're doing. Ariana, I understand that congratulations are in order for you, that you just won a concerto competition.
1: Oh.
0: Is that true?
1: Yeah.
0: Like yesterday?
1: Yeah.
0: Wow. Huge congrats. What was the competition and what did you play?
1: It was for Pacific Symphony Youth Orchestra, and I played the first movement of the Hummel Bassoon Concerto.
0: Beautiful. Well, congrats.
1: Thank you.
0: The friendship you two have is beautiful, and it's just been great getting to know both of you. Thanks for being on From the Top.
1: Thank you.
2: Thank you for having us.
0: 16-year-olds oboist Hannah Cho from Tustin, California, and bassoonist Ariana Kim from Irvine, California. Now, we move to the full sound of the orchestra. Close your eyes and imagine you're at the symphony, a 360-degree immersive experience. You can focus on the conductor, follow a motif being passed among the woodwinds, or you can just sit back and let the enormous sound take you on a singular journey. I join you on this listening adventure with the Westwood Symphony Orchestra, the award-winning high school ensemble from Austin, Texas. Joshua Thompson is its director, and they'll be performing the second movement of Symphony No. 10 by Dmitri Shostakovich.

0: That was the Westwood Symphony Orchestra from Westwood High School in Austin, Texas, under the direction of Joshua Thompson, performing the second movement of Symphony No. 10 by Dmitri Shostakovich. I'm joined now by two members of the orchestra, the concertmaster, violinist Peter Kim, and the principal cellist, Yochen Zhang. They're both 17 years old. Welcome, gentlemen.
1: Hello.
0: Great to have you on From the Top.
1: Thank you.
0: And congratulations on that performance.
1: Thank you.
0: What does it feel like performing, as we say, Shosti 10? Peter, you go first.
1: We played it at a competition, so we were preparing a repertoire of songs, but that was always the most fun to play. I would describe it as like heavy metal Star Wars.
0: Heavy metal Star Wars.
1: Yeah. I mean, the whole band blaring behind us, and then we get to shred on the violin or the cello. Last year, we performed this, and we submitted it into the competition for this year's Texas Music Educators Association Full Orchestra of the Year. And so we won that.
0: Nice. Congrats. Yeah. With this performance that we just heard?
1: Right, right.
0: And I'm aware that this is now the fourth time in the school's history that the Westwood Symphony Orchestra has been named the High School Honor Orchestra for the state of Texas. So that's a pretty cool legacy for you two to be a part of.
1: Yeah.
0: To what do you ascribe your orchestra's long-standing success?
1: The students are obviously passionate about music, but I'd say the parents of the students, because their dedication. Yeah.
2: I think another big reason is our conductor, Mr. Thompson. He's always so passionate about the pieces we play. It also pushes us to try our best, too.
0: Can you talk a little bit more about your conductor, Joshua Thompson?
1: He's very, I think the word I'd say is productive.
0: Mm-hmm.
1: He's sort of strict and very well prepared.
2: He's also like not afraid to have fun and like make us do sort of unconventional rehearsals. Like sometimes we play quartets and those are always fun.
0: Are you in the first violin section?
1: Yeah, I'm the concertmaster.
0: You are the concertmaster. Right. Oh, Peter. And are you first year cello?
2: Yeah, I'm the principal cellist.
0: Principal cello. Okay, so we've got leaders of the band here. Wow. Do you each have a favorite moment playing with the orchestra that made you really understand the power of this art form?
1: I think the first thing that catapulted me into loving orchestra was the All-State Orchestra experience in our sophomore year, where we played Mahler 2.
0: Yeah.
1: That's kind of the first piece that I felt had like a greater sense of meaning. Mahler kind of makes it outright that he's like an existentialist, romanticist, whatever. So that, I think, history and philosophy made us more conscious about what music really means and what it can mean if we're invested into it.
0: So you're part of something greater. You're not just playing notes on the page.
1: Right.
0: Yeah. And Mahler, of course, expanded the possibilities of what an orchestra can do to new heights that no one had done at that point.
1: Yeah.
0: What about you, Yochen?
2: We played Romeo and Juliet by Tchaikovsky, and it was super impactful. The conductor, Farkad Kudiyev, he describes things very metaphorically, like the really mysterious part in the middle he described was like octopi pulling on strings, and that just made me realize that music isn't just something to be like practiced and like rehearsed.
0: Isn't it amazing how a particular image or metaphor that a teacher gives us can stay with us like that forever? Okay, so now I want to hear a little bit from each of you about your own biographies.
1: So I started my musical journey in Knoxville as a violinist and a pianist. I was kind of like the unruly kid, incredibly mischievous in my violin playing. I carried that when I came here to Austin. And then in middle school, I joined the middle school orchestra with Yochen. The pinnacle of that middle school experience was in eighth grade. We submitted the parallel competition for middle school orchestras, the one that we won this year as a high school orchestra. So we won that. We performed at TMEA with the Vivaldi Concerto for Two Violins and Cello. That was an incredible experience.
0: And that was with both of you?
1: Yeah. So that was me, another violinist, him, and the chamber orchestra.
0: And how about you, Yochen?
2: So, like Peter, I also moved really frequently. I first lived in Plano for 8 years. I moved to New York for another 4 or 5. I came to Austin in eighth grade, and I was scared I wouldn't have many friends because everyone's already in their own cliques. But I joined middle school orchestra, and that's where I met most of my friends who I still talk to a lot today.
0: You guys have great history together.
2: Yeah.
0: Well, thank you guys both so much for being with us, for representing Westwood and the Westwood Symphony Orchestra. Mm-hmm. It's really great to have you on the show.
2: Thank you.
0: 17-year-old violinist Peter Kim and 17-year-old cellist Yochen Zhang from Austin, Texas.
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8: Welcome to Classics for Kids. I'm Naomi Lewin. Georg Philipp Telemann's father was a minister. His father's father was a minister. His mother's father was a minister. Guess what he was supposed to be when he grew up? Georg Philipp, that's German for George Philipp, Telemann was born in Magdeburg, Germany in 1681. After his father died when Telemann was 4, his mother did her best to make sure that both her sons became ministers. But she could tell that the younger one, Georg Philipp, was really interested in music. As a kid, he took organ lessons and also learned a few other instruments. And he taught himself to compose.

To make sure that Telemann didn't get too serious about music, his mother sent him to study Latin, Greek, and science with an old friend of his father's. What she didn't know was that this man also loved music. He realized how talented Telemann was and encouraged him to pursue music. And he also showed Telemann how music